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0: Well, you know, I talked about the you know, Buffalo has a really good rush game. You really have to manage the puck to the neutral zone, which I thought for the most part we did, but I feel like they, you know, you have to manage the puck in the O zone too. And, you know, a lot of 50-50 battles, you got to be on the right side of it, because if you lose those, it's a 3-on-2, 4-on-3.
1: Marte St. Louis talking about the 50-50 battles and in that game one versus Buffalo. You have to be in the right spot, positioning, getting into the X's and O's. Welcome back, Habs Lunch. Campbell versus Gallo. I'm Sean Campbell. He is Mitch Gallo. Mitch, let's go back and forth here. One each. We watched game one. We're getting ready for game two. What do the Canadians need to improve? And maybe I'm not looking just, you have to bring this player in and bring this player in. Yes, you can make lineup changes. But as a team, there were things they were not executing that they would like to execute.
2: So if you look at it really, the defensive side of things, I don't think were that atrocious for Montreal. If you look at the four goals Buffalo scored, you had the misplay by Hudson. You know, play the game another 100 times, that same exact game. In that scenario, Hudson doesn't fall over, and it's not a goal against. You look at the first power play goal, broken play. So there's two of the goals. The third goal, the Carrier backing up too much and screening Dobesh, that's one that I think you could easily adjust. And then the fourth goal is a great shot by Byram. Plays like that are going to happen in a game. You know, I didn't think Montreal was terrible on that PK. He had a good read, took time and space, came in, cruised in, and took a shot that went in. Whatever. I didn't think the Canadians had to make wholesale changes with the way they were playing defensively. And now if you look at the offensive metrics, Campbell, for the most part, Montreal did well in a lot of categories. They only scored two goals, but we can look at the shots on goal, 28-16 for Montreal. I realize that is swung because of the 11-1 edge in the third period for Montreal, but still, you played 60 minutes of hockey, 28-16 were the shots at the end of the day. The shots from the slot, which is a better stat than shots, were 13-12 in favor of Buffalo. If you look at high danger scoring chances at 5-on-5, let's take the penalties out of it.
1: Okay.
2: It was 10-7 in favor of Buffalo. So they had an edge, but it wasn't significant. But I love what Martin St. Louis was talking about there, because that is the number one thing that is going to have to be changed for Montreal in Game 2. This is where they need to adapt. They aren't playing the Tampa Bay Lightning anymore. They are now playing the Buffalo Sabres. And whereas Tampa Bay was playing a slower, more methodical game, and they were trying to hang on to the puck, make plays at the offensive blue, they were going east to west, they were going laterally, it was a different style of game. Buffalo is going north-south, and they're going to try to jam it down your throat. Case in point, the stats here, Campbell. Turnover chances, 12-3 in favor of Buffalo, and chances off the rush, 9-2 in favor of the Buffalo Sabres. We talk about that north-south game. Martin St. Louis was talking about it as well. 9-2. In a game like last night's, two chances off the rush is not enough. And Campbell, this is where you can look at the lineup that Montreal has. Montreal has players that can attack off the rush. How do you only

0: You have two scoring chances off the rush. I can tell you how you only have two scoring chances off the rush. You're playing Jake Evans with Ivan Demidov.
1: Mm-hmm.
0: Oliver Kapanen and Ivan Demidov were terrific at creating chances off the rush during the regular season. Nick Suzuki and Cole Caulfield are great players attacking off the rush. Montreal just has to shift the mindset that they had against Tampa Bay and now play the style that Buffalo is committed to playing. Martin St. Louis has told us time and time again that the Canadians are comfortable playing any style. And I think in the past they've proven it, which is why I feel good about them in game number two. But as far as playing any style, in game one, I thought they were still too accustomed to playing the style that they played in round one. And in round two, we're going to have some open hockey here. Canadians are going to have to create chances off the rush.
1: Yeah, so you're saying chances off the rush. I think, and I look to the third period where they struggled, and they outshot 11-1 and generated a couple chances. But their most dangerous chance was 10 seconds in with Cole Caulfield. There was a scramble in front. Darlene had a great big block. But other than that, it was from the edges. Buffalo did an incredible job. I thought they had a good third period defensively with a two-goal lead, doing what they need to do and keeping everything that the Canadians were doing on the outside. I think the Canadians need to be able to get in the middle of the ice. It's one of the things that they do very well is their passing and their ability to pass off to find that one open player. We see it on the power play, and they can do it on 5-on-5. But they struggled in that third period. And that coincides to your getting on the rush and getting Jake Evans. It's similar. I think they need to be able to create space for their star players. And in space dwindles in the playoffs. Ask Cole Caulfield, ask Demidov, ask Suzuki, ask Slafkovsky, ask all the star players. Space dwindles. Canadians are good at creating space for those star players to get into those shooting lanes. But they did not do that in game one. It's a fight because the Sabres are taking that space away. But the Canadians have to win. You talk about 50-50 battles. I think that they have to win the space battle between. They can't be on the boards the whole time. You can win the 50-50 battle on the boards. But then it's when you win it, can you find that player in the open space in the middle of the ice? The Canadians were not owning the middle of the ice. The Sabres were. So, yes, it's maybe a little bit too much X's and O's here, Mitch. Diving in. X's and O's. Montreal Canadiens, Buffalo Sabres. But I felt they were on the boards too much, and their star players didn't have space. Star players don't get space, but you have to be able to create that space. Maybe it's off the rush. Maybe it's by bringing Kapanen in instead of Jake Evans. But they just need that extra frame, that extra moment. Or the Canadian stars need to be better with no space, which is another likely scenario for this team. So we're a bit on the same page here.
0: I think so. And I think because of the result, people are going to get too caught up in the final score, when at the end of the day, the Canadians didn't play an awful game. There was no reason to panic after round one. They just need to adapt. They need to adapt, and they need to change the way that they played. But for the most part, they did a lot of good things. They just did not win the game, and that's going to happen over the course of a seven-game series.
1: How do the Canadians create more space for their stars? How do the Canadians make the adjustments necessary for game two against the Sabres? And what lineup changes could possibly come in just one game into a series? Habs Lunch, Campbell versus Gallo, TSN 690. Habs Your Say is next.
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3: Nick, tell me about the pet situation right now. What's going on at home with cats and dogs?
5: We got two cats and a dog. They're always pretty crazy, and Milo and Leo are my cats, and Ruby is my golden retriever.
3: Any kind of story behind how you landed on those names?
5: Milo and Leo were just kind of, they sounded good together, and my wife really loved the name Milo, and I picked Leo, so. And then Ruby we rescued, so she already had her name.
3: If you could have another pet that isn't a cat or a dog, could be any animal in the world.
5: That's a great question. I don't know, Gally's got a bird.
6: Ooh, that pretty cat up to something.
5: So maybe try that.
3: On that note, we're going to do a little teammate animal association here. So I've got some animals. I'm going to say the animal's name, and then you tell me the first teammate that you associate with that animal. Ready?
5: Yep.
3: Gazelle.
5: Matheson.
3: Horse.
5: Slav.
3: Alligator.
5: Nui.
3: Giraffe.
5: Say, Anderson.
3: It was going to be someone tall for sure, wasn't it?
5: I don't know.
3: Hippopotamus.
5: Say, wolf.
3: Shark.
5: I don't know. Ghouls.
3: And finally, my favorite animal, the platypus.
5: Platypus? Struble.
4: Struble gets its money's worth on Nick Cousins.
3: Why is Jaden Struble a platypus?
5: Just interesting. Interesting character.
7: You can't just go around and try to hurt our best players, you know?
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5: Yeah.
3: 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Jaden Struble is a very versatile man, right?
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10: It is Arpan Basu. Has Lane Hudson won himself a future Norris Trophy with the way that he's played? I do feel like the narrative has shifted on him that this guy is more than just an offensive dynamo.
11: Yeah, I mean, that's kind of why I wrote the piece on him. When I did, just before the votes were due, I wrote a piece on his defensive game, and it's just objectively strong. Like, it's not, there's no, the only way you could think he's not a strong defensive player is if you just looked at his height and weight and determined it based on that. There's nothing else that suggests that he hurts you defensively. And so, you know, you want to see growth year over year. Like, Lane Hudson in the first two games of the series last year in Washington, he looked frightened. He looked like he eventually adjusted to the new environment, but it came a little too late and has figured out solutions to the immense pressure and the targeting that the Capitals were doing with him. He's sneaky strong, man. Like if you spend any time talking to him in the dressing room while he's getting changed after practice or whatever, like he is built strong. He's small. He doesn't weigh a whole lot, but he's a very hard worker and he's a strong kid, and that strength allows him to leverage it because he's small. He uses the tools he has to the best of their potential.
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0: 514-790-1690, 11690 on the text message board. It is time for Habs Your Say, your chance to weigh in on the Montreal Canadiens and maybe our hot topic of the day, which is... What's your level of concern after last night's Game 1 loss to the Buffalo Sabres?
1: Not getting too much concern at 11690, Mitch. A lot of people watched the game, understood what happened, but it could change after Game 2.
0: Mm-hmm.
1: And I know you're not in trouble until you lose a game on home ice, but the Canadians nobody
0: lose.
1: Wants
0: if
1: to
0: the Canadians
1: go back.
0: If the Canadians lose, they're in trouble tomorrow.
1: But nobody wants to go back to Montreal down 0-2. You just don't feel good about the prospect of the rest of the series. It pretty much means, you know, you have to win for the next 5. Oh, wait, that's exactly what it means. 514-790-1690. Before we open up the phone lines momentarily, Mitch, we got another trio of trophy finalists, but this trio does not include a Montreal Canadian.
0: It doesn't, and we were waiting on this one, and maybe one of the most difficult trophies to vote on this year because of how close it really is. And three deserving winners in my mind. In fact, you know what? If I'm going to be honest with you, I think the Hart Trophy is the same thing here, where you're going to have three nominees and you can be like, yeah, there's a serious good case for each and every one of the nominees, as is the case with the Norris Trophy this year, which goes to the defenseman who demonstrates throughout the season the greatest all-around ability in the position. This one is also voted on by the Writers Association. And once again, I will provide you with the nominees in alphabetical order. From the Buffalo Sabres, Rasmus Dahlin is up for this year's award and helped the Buffalo Sabres for their first playoff appearance since 2010-2011. Cale Makar of the Colorado Avalanche and Zach Werenski of the Columbus Blue Jackets.
1: So that is your trio. Where do you think Lane Hudson finished? I think Quinn Hughes is probably four. I know he switched teams, so that, and then he had a little bit of struggle, but he finished strong.
0: Yeah.
1: I think Lane Hudson might have finished five or six.
0: I feel like that's high.
1: Okay.
0: I feel like that's high.
1: But if you go...
0: I'm not saying I wouldn't vote him that high.
1: Yeah.
0: Again, I'm thinking about the writers.
1: But the writers...
0: There is this... Mm-hmm. There is this narrative out there mm-hmm. that still exists, mm-hmm. and a lot of these writers don't watch the Montreal Canadiens play night in and night out because the narrative is false. It's been proven false. It is simply not true that Lane Hudson can't defend. It's not true. But unfortunately, I think a lot of people still believe that don't watch the Canadiens night to night.
1: Well, the Canadiens got a lot of nominees, so right? Maybe more people are watching.
0: You'll have these writers; they'll be like, see, and they'll bring up the play where he falls over and Buffalo scores last night. See, Lane Hudson can't defend. If you have the puck on your stick enough, if you are as aggressive in the way you play, like Hudson is, then sometimes the other team is going to get scoring opportunities, of course. Mm-hmm. But the Montreal Canadiens are a better team when Lane Hudson is on the ice, because he does it all. And one year, I think he's going to get into that top three for Norris Trophy voting. But let's not forget, he's only a second-year player, and a lot of people still are not completely sold for whatever reason.
1: Let's go to Troy in Fredericton. What's up, Troy?
13: Good afternoon, guys, from Freddy Beach.
1: Good afternoon.
13: I think Martin St. Louis was out-coached by the old vet, Mr. Ruff, last night. I think Lindy got that man-on-man system figured out. He had the Montreal D, including the forwards, in their own zone. He had their head spinning. Their attack was, their cycle was just amazing. Was it not, guys?
0: Yeah, it was all right. I think it's being overstated. Yeah, I think it's being overstated a little bit, but yeah, it was all right.
13: Oh, I don't know. Especially the first half of that game. I realize this is a family show, but a lot of men over the years have been told that size doesn't matter. But I think we saw last night that size does matter. And I know I said a text earlier, I saw Lavelle Rocket the other night play, and Sammy Blais, he scored a beautiful one-timer from the goal line, exactly where Cole Caulfield will score his goals. He got another beautiful goal and a beautiful hard wrist shot from between the dots. He's got size. Guys were bouncing off that guy. I would call that guy up and tell that guy to go to the net and stay there. We have to take Lions' eyes away. And I just, it felt like last night we were just too small to get there and stay there. And I'd like to see them get back to the high tip chances in the slot. I think they tried that early on, almost worked. And I'd like to see them get back to that. A lucky bounce here and there can change the game in a heartbeat. So, but I believe this team could do it, guys.
1: All right. Well, thanks, Roy. Call for Sammy Blais from the Laval Rocket. He was brought in for that purpose, to be a in and out of the lineup fourth line guy, but it kind of turned out that he was a Laval Rocket guy, right? Mm-hmm. Like they brought him in with the potential of being a fourth line guy with the Canadiens, and then it didn't fit. The Canadiens were very healthy. They liked having a guy that had NHL experience on their Laval Rocket team that they could call up, say, hey. And when he was here, there was some effective moments for Sammy Blais. I don't know if that's the answer. And Sammy Blais shooting on AHL goalies, not NHL goalies, when he's scoring from those spots in the AHL.
0: Well, Campbell, you're...
1: But he does have a little bit of a touch.
0: You're much more polite than me.
1: Mm-hmm.
0: Because you say that you don't think Sammy Blais is the answer. I will say I don't. I know that Sammy Blais is not the answer. As far as taking Alex Lyon's eyes away...
1: Mm-hmm. There are players on the Canadiens that can do that too.
0: But no, hold on a second, though. We're not talking about Andrei Vasilevskiy. We're not talking about Ilya Sorokin. We're not talking about Igor Shesterkin. Heck, who's the best goalie left in the playoffs now? Seriously. By the way, my goalies don't matter, right? When I say that, who is the best goalie remaining in the playoffs? Please answer this question.
1: Best goalie left in the playoffs? I know after round one, a lot of people would say Dobesh. If you're evaluating just on round one.
0: Is it Dobesh?
1: Wedgwood.
0: Is it Lucas Dostal? Wedgwood's not a top-tier goalie,
1: I get it, but he has top-tier defense.
0: And he was beat seven times in game one. Look, like...
1: Six.
0: Seven times in two games. If you look at Alex Lyon, he can be beat clean. You don't have to worry about getting a body in front of him. Cole Caulfield, I am convinced, Campbell. I'm going to put a Gallo guarantee.
1: Ooh, Gallo guarantee!
0: Cole Caulfield will beat Alex Lyon clean with a shot at some point in the next three games. That is a Gallo guarantee. Come on. We're talking about Alex Lyon. The lion sleeps tonight. He's going to go to sleep. We're going to see Pekka Luukkonen at some point.
1: You missed the next part of that song.
0: A wimbawe, a wimbawe, a wimbawe.
1: No, I think there's the big, ah!
0: Yeah, I couldn't push my voice like that today. Campbell, we will see Ukko Pekka Luukkonen in goal at some point for Buffalo in this series. They don't have to take Alex Lyon's eyes away. They're just going to have to beat him in game two. It's really that simple. Sammy Blais. I love Troy. Troy's called us for years. One of my favorite callers. Sammy Blais. To stand in front of the net. Sammy Blais can't keep up with the pace of this series. Come on. What are we doing here, Sammy Blais? Anyways.
1: We have Jim.
0: Go ahead, Jim.
14: Hey, guys. How you doing today?
0: Good.
14: A little concerned about Cole and his game translating into the playoffs, especially the last series and this series. Again, he's being held scoreless. I don't really hear his name at all during the game, so I'm a little concerned about that.
0: Mm-hmm.
14: I want to get back to you were having a talk with a caller who called before who was talking about putting in Fowler. Look, I'm not saying I agree with that, but what I'm wondering is, during the playoffs, a starting goaltender can potentially start 28 straight games, right? If they go all the way to the Stanley Cup final. And I'm thinking, like, how do they start 28 straight games? Like, they're able to do it, and during the regular season, they have to take breaks all the time. I don't understand how that translates into the playoffs. Like, why can't goaltenders play straight through the playoffs without being tired or whatever the case may be, but during the regular season, you know, they need to take breaks? Like, does that not also work during the playoffs?
0: It's a good question. I'm gonna be honest with you, Jim. I really don't know how to answer it because I don't have the data. Mm-hmm. I don't have the research. I don't have the knowledge to answer that question on the spot for you. But I understand where it's coming from. I understand why you're asking that question. I just, you know, sometimes it's gotta, you know, say, I don't know. I don't have an answer for you.
1: But it's something I've brought up. I've brought up that there are goalies that don't start the amount that they do in the playoffs, and getting rest makes them stronger. Mitch, I flash back to that playoff series. Remember Swayman and Allmark when they were together in Boston?
0: Mm-hmm.
14: And, yeah, I remember that.
1: And it was 50-50, right? And they decided to go with Swayman.
0: I don't remember.
1: Whatever. They chose one over the other, but they were almost equal the entire season. In my mind, because the team is used to, doesn't matter who's net, it doesn't, you go, I would have just said, hey guys, you're both getting games. The team understands you're both getting games, but there's this concept that everybody needs to go with one. But the other issue is, there has been no indication from anything that Dobesh has done through eight games of these playoffs that you would take him out. The only indication, he's never done something like this. So you're like, maybe do you or don't you? And that'll be a question if something doesn't go well in game two, and there's another 4 to 5 goals that go in. That question will be escalated. But I don't think that question's there yet.
0: You know, and I'll just say, kind of similar to I'll give you a baseball analogy, right? Like, you had Yamamoto last year, mm-hmm, in the World Series. He pitched, and then he came in relief in Game 7 to help the Dodgers win the World Series.
1: And everyone's just like, oh my God!
0: But just because he did that in the playoffs doesn't mean he could do it in the regular season, right? With pitchers, you're only starting them every five games. But in the playoffs, you're gonna start them on short rest or in different situations because the games matter that much more. And if you did it in the regular season, eventually you're gonna burn them out.
14: Thanks for your time, guys.
0: No, thank you for the call, Jim.
1: Thanks, Jim. Let's go back. We got Crow, who cursed the Sabres but didn't work at Game 1. What's up, Crow?
15: Yo, guys, don't worry there. It was all planned there.
1: Oh, okay.
15: We're taking it in Game 6, so we have to lose 2. We got them right where we want them. It's going to go 2-2, and then we're going to steal Game 5 and crush their dreams when they come back there to the Bell Center. Anyways, guys, I have something very special tomorrow planned. Game day, we'll pump everybody up there. I got something for that Mr. Lion character. Yes.
1: Who sleeps tonight?
15: Yes. I want to ask you guys, today it's a toned-down day there. It's a too-sweet day. I heard yesterday you guys talking about Mr. Overrated Marty Brodeur. Maybe you guys can help me with something with analytics. If you were to take the analytics of dangerous shots in, like, say, the slot in high-percentage scoring, I mean, the dead puck zone, to get a shot on net, it had to be a pretty good shot. Do you think that gives him more credibility that maybe he had a good quality shots? I don't know there. You guys are the pros there. Love you guys. Biblical radio station. Can I send you guys the teeth from round Game 7? I have the teeth from Game 7.
1: I don't want any teeth. No, Crow. I don't want any teeth.
0: Whose teeth is he talking about?
1: I don't want any teeth. No,
0: what teeth? I'm interested.
1: I think it's like Danhausen teeth. Remember you brought the Danhausen reference?
0: Yeah, but what teeth are we talking about?
1: Whoever's teeth are, I don't want them.
0: Whose teeth is it?
1: I don't want them.
0: I want to know more about this.
1: No, I don't want these teeth.
0: I might.
1: What I'll say this.
0: Why are you speaking for me? I might want the teeth.
1: On the whole Brodeur thing, just quickly, I think I know where you're going to go. You're going to say the dead puck era created lower percentage shots because and targeting the Devils and the way that they played defensively, which escalated Marty Brodeur. I don't have today's Mitch. You swung around your computer and showed me percentages, high danger from Game 1, where everything Buffalo and Montreal. Now, it'd be great to take that and drop it into the 1995 Stanley Cup run with the New Jersey Devils. I'd be curious. They didn't have that then, but I would say that it would be less so today.
0: Well, going by...
1: on that team.
0: Going by eye test. I haven't done a deep dive in this either. I haven't looked at Martin Brodeur's advanced stats from the 90s. But from the eye test, my guess would be that Martin Brodeur faced a lot of shots from the outside, and because of the way that the Devils played, there was not a lot of inner slot shots, which is why I call him overrated. That's all.
1: You just call him overrated?
0: Yeah, I've called him overrated for years. I know it's not a popular decision. I'll stand by it, though. I don't care. Some players, some players, Campbell. Look, I'm going to give you a player I love and have a lot of respect for. And it's, again, when I say overrated, it's not to say that the player wasn't good or even wasn't great or wasn't a Hall of Fame talent. But when I tell you a player is overrated, the other example I'll give of somebody I love, sometimes, Campbell, it depends on circumstance, scenario, team that you land with, and everything that goes into it, which was the case for Martin Brodeur. I believe Derek Jeter was overrated. I believe Derek Jeter is one of the most overrated baseball players of all time. I think if Derek Jeter gets drafted by the Kansas City Royals in the early 90s, we might not even know who he is now. I think there were many shortstops that were better than Derek Jeter, including Alex Rodriguez, who went to play third base just because Derek Jeter wasn't talented enough to move positions. Again, I love Derek Jeter. But sometimes a lot of the reputation is based on circumstance.
1: This day in Habs history, May 7th, 1968, Sarah Savard as a rookie scored his first playoff goal to give the Canadiens a 1-0 win over the Blues in Game 2 of the Stanley Cup Final. It was the first of 19 career playoff goals. 1977, Yvon Lambert scored twice and added two assists, Canadiens 7-3 over the Bruins in Game 1 of the Stanley Cup Final. Lambert had just one goal and one assist, and the other 13 playoff games he appeared in that season. So he had four of his six total playoffs. Happy birthday, Gallo. Josh Anderson. Yesterday was Gallagher. Today is Josh Anderson. And one of your favorites. Oh, you know you played a clip of mine?
0: Yeah.
1: Earlier with the Bartolo Colon on this day 10 years ago in history. I have one of your favorite clips of all time.
0: Okay.
1: Happy birthday, David Schlemko.
16: Finding a Schlemko scores! David Schlemko! And it's 4-3. Who needs Shea Weber when you've got David Schlemko?
17: Did you say Schlemko? What a shot!
1: One of my favorite clips of all time.
0: It's a great one.
1: Also, Gallo, can you tell me something about
18: Jesse Puljujarvi?
0: Yeah, I can, because if Jesse Puljujarvi...
18: Jesse Puljujarvi.
0: If Jesse Puljujarvi was drafted where people thought he was going to be drafted, PK Subban would have been traded to Vancouver, and Montreal would have landed the Columbus pick, and they would have drafted Pierre-Luc Dubois. So because Jarmo Kekalainen did not take the Finnish player that everybody thought he was going to take at third overall, it messed up the whole thing Marc Bergevin had planned, because the original plan was for the Canadiens to select Pierre-Luc Dubois.
18: Jesse Puljujarvi.
0: I was at that draft. It was in Buffalo 2 weeks later. And the Montreal Canadiens trade PK Subban to the Nashville Predators for Shea Weber.
1: And happy birthday, Team 990, TSN 990, and what is currently TSN 690. 25 years ago on this day, went on the air for the first time, airing the Montreal Expos game.
17: Did you say Schlemko? What a shot!
1: Talk a little NHL. What happened elsewhere in the playoffs last night?
19: Hi, it's Ken Connors. When I need to take a little break from keeping up with the news, you know what I do? I go get my Habs fix and I check in with Campbell versus Gallo. Sean and Mitch cover everything from why the team has a hard time protecting a lead to who should be playing on the first line with Nick and Cole. It's a great hang for any fan. 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It's simply hockey heaven. Campbell versus Gallo, drop by any weekday morning after 10 like I do here on TSN 690.
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22: This is 2 minutes with Montreal Canadiens defenseman Caden Gooley. Caden, from Edmonton, Alberta, and just the province in general, what are your first memories of playing or watching hockey?
23: First memories, I think, probably playing in a place called LaGlace, Alberta. Played in a hockey rink there, and it was so cold that couldn't finish a game. I had to get taken off the ice. I was about 4 years old, and my dad carried me off the ice because my feet were frozen. They were like black.
24: Whoa.
23: That's my first hockey memory.
24: You might want to get that checked out.
22: So despite the frozen feet, you still decided that you wanted to come back and play another game?
23: Yeah, I want to try it out again, and I went to another rink that wasn't so cold, and I had the best time of my life, I guess. So yeah, that's probably some of the early memories that still stick with me now.
25: Thomas Savage passes off. Gooley shoots and scores! Caden Gooley, shorthanded. Montreal's on the board.
22: So now that you've been in Montreal for a little bit of time, what do you find the biggest differences are just in the culture and maybe the city of Montreal compared to the Edmonton area?
23: It is so much different. It's almost like Europe. Bonjour! I love that. I love how it's just, there's not like many chains. Like everything's kind of its own like local kind of thing, and just got a different vibe to it. And the people are just walking around with a different attitude. Just like, again, like Europe. It's awesome. I love the city so much. It's been nothing but great for me. So.
16: Gooley moves it and shoots and scores. Caden Gooley fires it home. Canada's got a 1-0 lead.
22: You were captain in the Western Hockey League, and with the World Junior Team, you've generated a bit of a reputation as being captain serious and someone who takes their craft and their game very seriously, as you should. But what's something that will always make you laugh no matter what?
23: Dumb and Dumber, the movie.
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23: 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Probably watch it over 100 times and still laugh at everything every time.
22: Amazing. Well, thanks for your time, Caden. Appreciate it.
23: Thank you. Thanks for having me.
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9: Stephen Brunt. Your pal, our former boss at TSN, Stuart Johnson, the commissioner of the Canadian Football League, has decided to let almost everybody in the playoffs with a play-in and is scheduling a new, this is as of 2027, not this year, an earlier start to the CFL schedule. What is going on?
27: Look, the bottom line here is more playoffs games are better for the teams because that's more playoff gates. They're better, especially for television, because they draw bigger audiences. You know, that's where most of the revenue in the league comes from, broadcast. And I think it's about having having a bit more inventory, creating more playoff inventory. You know, what's the NCAA tournament's going to expand to? What, 76,
28: I think, or something like that.
27: 76 teams. Well, yeah. What's that all about?
28: It's ridiculous.
27: You know what? It's about money.
28: Yeah.
27: So this is about money. And I would step back and say, you know, boy, purists are going to be upset about this, CFL purists. But there aren't enough CFL purists to keep the CFL, you know, healthy and thriving. They need to expand their audience. And, you know, they can't just do stuff the way it's always been done. And I think that's why Stu Johnson came and took the job. Like, look, we'll put it this way. In order to be able to hire Stu Johnson, I don't think he would have taken the job if he wasn't allowed to do stuff that's, a little radical.
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0: All right, Campbell, let's take a look around the National Hockey League to conclude Habs Lunch. And the NHL schedule tonight, unfortunately, only has one game. It is the Philadelphia Flyers against the Carolina Hurricanes. Campbell, guess what? The Philadelphia Flyers aren't in trouble because they haven't lost a game at home, right? Yeah. No. Wrong. Philadelphia is in big, big trouble. They're playing a team that is 6-0 so far in the playoffs.
1: Yeah, that's got to stop at some point, right? No?
0: Well, I guess the question is when.
1: When?
0: Do I think the Carolina Hurricanes are going to go 60-0 on their route to the Stanley Cup? No, I don't.
1: They're 6-0. They've been running the table, and nobody believes in this team.
0: I'm starting to believe in this team. The more I watch them in the playoffs now, I'm starting to believe in this team. Look, it's they made it to the conference final though the last 3 years. Campbell, the other thing I'll say, just on that, you know, the Hurricanes 6-0, the Colorado Avalanche 6-0. It's never happened, right?
1: 6-1, didn't they swept? I thought they was no,
0: they
1: in five.
0: No, they swept. Oh. They swept the Kings, and now they're up 2-0 against Minnesota.
1: Yes.
0: Has it ever happened 16-0 in the 7-game format that a team just sweeps their way to the cup? No, right? Impossible.
1: No, the Canadians did it, but not in a 4-round format.
0: Not in a format. No one's ever done that.
1: It was 16-0. No. No. It'd be pretty impressive. So you have two teams that could possibly do it. What if they both go 12-0 and meet in the cup?
0: That'd be something else.
1: Right?
0: I'll tell you this. As crazy as it sounds, I think Colorado's going to win the Stanley Cup.
1: Many people do on the TSN 690 Master Trade Bait Board.
0: But I think going into the final, Carolina would have a better chance of being 12-0 going into the final than Colorado, still having to deal with Minnesota, and then having to deal with Vegas. If Vegas beats Anaheim, which I think they will.
1: Yeah, Carolina, and then it'd be Montreal or Buffalo.
0: Right.
1: I can't wait. There's so much hockey left, and there's only 8 teams remaining. So a day off, a couple days off for the Colorado series, and you get into Thursday night, just the one game. It's an 8 o'clock puck drop, Carolina-Philadelphia. You did tell me you had faith. I think I had Carolina 5. You had them in 6. You had Philadelphia winning a couple of games here. Mm-hmm. This would probably have to be one of them feeling off their fans back in Philly.
0: Yeah, Campbell, I really felt though game 2 was one that they could have had, and they didn't. right? So that hurts the six-game prediction and how I feel about it, because they had those chances in overtime. Man, if Konechny scores in overtime, we're talking about a 1-1 series going back to Philadelphia with the team feeling good about themselves, especially a young team. Now it's tough. It's 2-0, and you know if you lose this game tonight, your season's over.
2: I mean to fight this war and win it.
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0: Chatting with Dave Jackson, it's Campbell versus Gallo on TSN 690, longtime NHL referee. Dave, you know, so many great officials over the last decade have retired, and now you're trying to train these guys almost on the fly. Like Wes McCauley, veteran referee, was with Blandina, who's in his first NHL postseason for the league. How do you think that has gone, and how challenging is it for these referees that are in the playoffs for the first time?
28: I think going from the old days where we had our names on our sweaters to guys not wearing helmets to now guys just having numbers and a visor, I think there's a lot more anonymity. I mean, of course, we all know Wes McCauley. We know Kelly Sutherland. A lot more anonymity, but there's guys that have been around the league 7, 8, 9 years that people don't even really know their names, and they assume that they're just young, inexperienced referees, but they've been toiling in the league for quite a while. So I don't think that's that big an issue. Blandina, he is newer, but he's been with Wes McCauley. So I never had that advantage when I was young. When I started in the league, I was out there by myself. If I could have been on the ice with Bill McCreary or Don Koharski, I mean, talk about the pressure that would have been sort of distributed between me and my partner, and I got a guy out there to sort of confide in. I mean, I'm a little bit jealous to some degree, but I think it's working fine.
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0: Welcome, welcome, welcome, everybody. It is Thursday, May 7th. And yes, normally the first half is on TSN 690 iHeartRadio, and it is on a Friday, but not this time. Why? Because we are all about the Habs in this province. Go Habs, go. I have been relegated to Thursday, and I'm enjoying it, actually, during these playoffs. I got to convince our lovely gentleman, Luca, to join me on the show at this hour, but I think we can manage because, you know, that's just the way it goes. Welcome, everybody, here in Montreal, in Canada, on this side of the planet and across the pond, and those listeners that follow us on the first half. We always appreciate everything that you guys are doing when you're following us and communicating and talking with us online. Now, I've already done the Go Habs Go thing. We are blessed. That's right. Matty Longstaff is our guest. Joining us in studio, and actually, again, this works out when it's a Thursday because these guys get 2 minutes between training and the following game to come in here, so maybe it's a permanent move. I don't know. You guys will join us on IG and on X and all the other platforms where we talk. Let us know what you think, if we should be permanently allocating this show to another date other than on Friday. So, Matty Longstaff is joining us here in studio. He joined CF Montreal, for those that don't know, in August of 2025 after spending the last two seasons in the 416. That's where I'll leave it. I don't get in any trouble with any Montrealers. He accumulated 3,133 minutes over 49 appearances, including 36 starts, scoring 2 goals and 3 assists over there. Now, the gentleman is from England, so that's why I went on with the Matty Longstaff. He is a product of Newcastle United FC Academy. We're going to talk a little Newquay. We're going to talk a little bit of UK. We're going to talk a little MLS, a little Montreal, but also just what makes the gentleman tick. He made his professional debut with Newcastle in 2019, 3 years after his older brother, Sean. From 2019 to 2023 with Newcastle, he played 14 Premier League games, scoring 2 goals in 2019 and to 2020. He scored 1 goal in 5 FA Cup games. Now, FA Cup, massive. For those who don't know, again, that's part of the first half's ecosystem. What a championship sort of trophy competition specifically for English clubs, a lot like the CAN Champs that's going on right now. He also featured in 1 Carabao Cup game. So, I mean, this guy's got his pedigree. Comes to mind when you're thinking of Mr. Matty Longstaff pedigree. Since joining CF Montreal, he made 17 MSL appearances, 14 starts, scored 2 assists, scored his first goal with the club in April 18th, in a 4-1 win over the New York Red Bulls. So this gentleman is joining us in studio today. We're going to talk all things football, like I said at the beginning. Now, pardon me, for those that are living under a rock, Champions League final has officially been set. That's right. So I want to congratulate PSG and Arsenal on making it to Budapest. So for somebody in this room, I want to say congratulations to Arsenal. And for somebody listening on the outside of this room, I want to say congratulations to PSG and all my friends from both sides of those two clubs. This is going to be super fun. I'm a little jealous, and I will leave it at that. I also want to mention that hotels are £1,000 a night now in Budapest. I hope everybody just heard what I said. £1,000 a night to be able to hang out in town and watch this game. Bayern Munich is out during this final clash, while Arsenal finally broke through and returned to the Champions League final for the first time in 20 years, guys. 20 years! Arsenal hasn't been there. So this is madness, and they're obviously shaking in their boots with excitement. So this is a massive move. So if this goes well for Mikel Arteta, this is it. There could be no more complaining about Arsenal not getting what they wanted. They're in the final. They're doing extremely well in the Premier League. No one can call still yet. It's 100% that it's theirs. But boy, oh boy, it's looking very good for that Arsenal team. Arteta already is in talks about his new contract with the club. So he is already the highest paid football manager right now in football. And according to what people are talking about, it looks like it will continue on for him. Now, I just want to mention this one thing as well. Part of the Champions League final this little road to the Champions League final that happened this week, and then we'll go to commercial break, and then we'll get Maddie in. Harry Kane scored again for Bayern Munich in the semifinal. Okay, so this is important because it's Kane just can't continually. He's not getting the silverware he deserves. It's sort of this ongoing conversation, but he now joins Cristiano Ronaldo in an exclusive Champions League scoring club after finding the net. Okay, so we want to see him succeed. For those that like, sorry, Harry Kane, and definitely have a connection with him with Team England. I'm dropping that in because we're just weeks away from the Three Lions hitting the pitch, going after it. So you can hear that song, It's Coming Home, 8 billion times before I give it up, which I won't. So again, he continuously breaks records or joins an elite group of footballers doing some amazing things, but the silverware isn't continuously following him. And I just want to say a congratulations to Harry Kane. Make sure it hits the airwaves on him joining Cristiano Ronaldo in that exclusive scoring club. So we're going to go to commercial break. When we come back, Manny Longstaff's going to join us in studio. And before we do that, I just want to say again, thank you very much to Quincaillerie Notre-Dame for proudly serving Saint-Henri for over five generations and over 135 years in the biz. Quincaillerie Notre-Dame for all you reno and DIY projects. 2371 Notre-Dame West in beautiful Saint-Henri. Commercial break when we come back. After that, we're going to be chatting with Mr. Longstaff.
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7: Stephen Brunt. Your pal, our former boss at TSN, Stuart Johnson, the commissioner of the Canadian Football League, has decided to let almost everybody in the playoffs with a play-in and is scheduling a new, this is as of 2027, not this year.
8: Yeah,
7: an earlier start to the CFL schedule. What is going on?
8: Look, the bottom line here is more playoffs games are better for the teams because that's more playoff gates. They're better, especially for television, because they draw bigger audiences. You know, that's where most of the revenue in the league comes from, broadcast. And I think it's about having having a bit more inventory. You know, more just creating more playoff inventory. You know, what's the NCAA tournament's going to expand to? What, 76,
9: I think, or something like that?
8: 76 teams? Well, yeah. What's that all about?
9: That's ridiculous.
8: You know what? It's about money.
9: Yeah.
8: So this is about money. And I would step back and say, you know, boy, purists are going to be upset about this, CFL purists. But there aren't enough CFL purists to keep the CFL, you know, healthy and thriving. They need to expand their audience. And, you know, they can't just do stuff the way it's always been done. And I think that's why Stu Johnson came and took the job. Like, look, we'll put it this way. In order to be able to hire Stu Johnson, I don't think he would have taken the job if he wasn't allowed to do stuff that's, a little radical.
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0: is the first half. Matty Longstaff, that's right. Mr. Matty is in studio with us. How are you doing, sir?
1: Good, I'm good. Thank you very much.
0: Come on, get you a little closer to the mic. We got to hear that wicked accent, that nuky accent. Yeah, so welcome. Thank you very much for joining us.
1: No, thank you very much for having us.
0: Yeah, so listen, I read a little bit about your stats and your bio, and I mean, that stuff is already online, so I mean, we don't need really to go into it in nauseam, but it's pretty impressive. And it's not a lot of traveling, it's just, which is nice. You know, like a lot of times you look at these bios or, you know, we meet different footballers that have a lot of travel under their belt. And you've had some just good chunks, which looks, you know, like I think that says a lot, right? And I think it's really impressive. But what I want to ask you is, and this question goes for North Americans and it goes for Europeans. How'd you get into football in the first place? And it's not the cheap answer like, I'm British, mom and dad. Like, how did it come to your life, and how did that passion end you up sitting in front of me here today?
1: Obviously, I think growing up in Newcastle, everyone lives and breathes football. It's the biggest thing going there. Funny enough, obviously, my dad played ice hockey growing up. So me and my older brother, we spent most of the times around the rink, not really around football. It was always around ice hockey, and we'd always kind of try and push him to play, but my dad was never having it. Obviously, worked out pretty well, so we'll take it. But yeah, obviously, my dad and mom just kind of took us to football. Obviously, I followed my older brother, Sean, so he went in, started training. I just kind of would go to his training sessions and join in. And from there, just kind of loved it and just carried on playing.
0: But
1: from
0: how
1: there.
0: How did ice hockey come to his life? Especially being in, it can't be that many rinks. There can't be that many. Let's be honest.
1: No, there's not.
0: Newcastle people playing hockey. I mean, ice hockey. I've seen a whole bunch of stuff going on in the UK, but still, like it's
1: no, not. I think he was like looking away. He lived literally right opposite the ice rink, so there's not many. And also his cousin, Alan Thompson played for Leeds, Celtic and Newcastle as well. So I think he kind of grew up with them and used to play football with them. And I think Alan was a lot better than him. He liked to say he was good, but I think he realised he was quite far away from Alan. So yeah, he just kind of got into ice hockey and he was obviously very good at it. Yeah. And I think he just kind of stuck to it. As you said, there's not many rinks, so he lived right opposite it. So I think he would go.
0: It still has to be naturally in you too. Like if you think about it, right? Like, I mean, you can be good, you can train, but it to be a proper athlete, I think a lot of times there's also a natural element to it. So that's obviously a very impressive thing.
1: I agree with that. I think you have to work hard and everything, but also you've got to have the talent to kind of take you all the way. Luckily for me and my brother, it's kind of worked out so far.
0: So mom and dad, so they took you to games. Like you said, your brother sort of made the first leap.
1: Yeah.
0: Then you followed suit. One of the questions is, on that path, did you think you were going to end up traveling? Did you end up, or did you start off with the point, like when you first hit the academy level, you're like, okay, this is it, this is the level, and then there's another level, and then you're like, oh, amazing, and then there's another, like, how was that trajectory accepted in your mind? Like, did you always expect yourself to be at a certain place? Did you see yourself going to a certain level of in the football sort of pyramid, or did it just naturally take you on that trip?
1: Yeah, I think naturally, when you're training from as young as I remember, from I think I joined Newcastle Academy at under 10s or so, and once you get in, you just try and be the best in that age group or one of the best. That was always my mentality. And my dad was always pretty tough on us, as well as my mom, in terms of having good standards. And I think it wasn't about trying to be the best and looking so far ahead of, oh, I want to play in the Premier League, I want to do this. I think when you're so young, you're just trying to be the best player in your group, trying to improve.
0: Like naturally, like a kid. You just want to be the best on the pitch.
1: Exactly, yeah. And then and it just progresses throughout. I think I was lucky in a way when I was a bit younger. I had a few tough challenges with certain stuff, maybe getting left out of squads when the rest of the team got picked and that. And I think it probably kept me
0: humbled.
1: Yeah, humbled, and probably gave me a bit more extra motivation.
0: Hungry.
1: Yeah, definitely. When you get left out of squads and you see the rest of your team getting picked and you and three other players don't, I think it leaves a bit of a sour taste in your mouth, which is probably good when you start moving forward and going up the age groups, that you get a taste of reality of what it's like.
0: Do most athletes, if they hope to go pro, remember, let's be clear here,

0: be taught by coaches or family members, but then it's kind of in you. And I say that because some things just can't be taught, right? Like, I mean, somebody can motivate you constantly. That doesn't mean you're still going to wake up to do that training before the training. It doesn't mean you're going to follow that regime. You're like, I'll make it up later. There's just a sort of different set. To have both brothers at the old, like this age group that we're talking about, being professional footballers, is something in the water? Is mom cooking something special? No, but it's again, I know you're into hockey too, right? Yeah. And you see that when you're football too. There's a few sets of like family members. Yeah, yeah. What the hell's being cooked in this kitchen? Like there's right, but think about it.
1: Yeah, definitely.
0: So is there something special you think that, you know, your family, because that's not coaching at that point. At that point, there's something within the DNA and mom and dad sort of push in the family.
1: Yeah, no, maybe obviously. You see it happen a lot. I think maybe for me, I was lucky in a way that I kind of saw my brother. He was always the best player in his age group growing up. So I was probably lucky in a way that I was always watching him. If I wasn't training, I was at his training sessions. And yeah, I was always trying to be better than him. So maybe that is That's something it. That rather than thinking about kids in your age group, especially for me, I'm trying to be better than my brother. If he got his scholarship at a certain age, I want to try and better that and get it beforehand. Or, you know, I'm always trying to beat him in what he done. So maybe it's little things like this. I think also having good parents and a good family around you help a lot. But yeah, I'm not sure what it is.
0: I'm telling you, there's got to be a family recipe for sure. There's a family recipe. Did your brother, I mean, all, joking or not joking, did your brother help you on your path? I'm not saying just in a competitive level. I'm not saying like, you know, try and match me, try and beat me, because older, you know, that family dynamic, that's quite normal between an age bracket. But did he actually give you some advice, and did he help you along the way as well in this path?
1: No, yeah, definitely. I think when you're younger, maybe you're a bit more competitive, but as we get older, I think it becomes more of a bond and a togetherness in terms of not competing against each other, but actually helping each other. I think once you start to get to a certain age and you become professional, you realize how many people want to try and put you down. And this is just sport and the world we live in. So, with me, it was really
0: good. The outside putting you down, you mean like the public?
1: Yeah, the public. Okay. I think, you know, like whether you like it or not, it's going to come, you're going to get negativity. And I think this is where my brother was really good for me in terms of always speaking to me daily and, yeah, just kind of saying block out the outside noise and focus on what you can focus on, because obviously he's been through it. So it was really good. And obviously, even to this day, we still have a really close bond and we're on the phone most days speaking about his games, my games, what we can do better, things like that. So, yeah, I think fantastic. It's something that we're really lucky in having each other, because obviously you can talk about parents, whatever, but openly my brother and I have both kind of experienced the same things. And, and you kind of bounce off each other. And yeah, as I said, he's probably why I am where I am today.
0: Cool.
1: just because of the advice and everything he's done for me.
0: Have you ever told him that?
1: I've
0: good. No, but I'm joking, but I'm not. Like times you say this down the road, or you're like,
1: no, I've told
0: you hear
1: them
0: one
1: that.
0: Of these, you somebody watches this fantastic show like the first half and sees a clip and like, oh yeah, cool. You know, I realize sometimes you don't say it to somebody's face.
1: Yeah, no, definitely.
0: They know it's talking on the out, you know. That's super cool. I like that. I like hearing that about family, because you know there's some families that that don't have those connections. Making the move. Actually, before we get you across the pond, FA Cup, crazy experience.
1: Yeah, unbelievable.
0: Yeah, I gotta ask you again. We're on the first half, and part of what this show's about is also educating sort of Rube, but I think it's a beginner, like we don't get into the nitty-gritty about football. Mm-hmm. That's for Luca and all the other smart heads. You know, we talk, it's a little more cultural, it's a more sort of for those that don't know. And again, I'm likening, I know it's not the same thing, but I'm likening a bit of the FA Cup kind of to what's happening right now with the CAN Champs, where different levels within the country can play each other. For those that do know, the FA Cup is historic.
1: Yeah.
0: Like, historic. So that must have just been mind-blowing being involved in one.
1: No, yeah, it was unbelievable. And going back to what you said, I think it's so good that we do obviously the Canadian one here, where you can play against teams from all over any division. I remember when I was in Newcastle, we played Rochdale. I think they were like bottom of League Two at the side, and we were the

0: Premier League team going away and everyone's expecting you to go and hammer them, and you arrive to the stadium and the place is bouncing, the fans are going, and I think we end up drawing the game and having to force the second like leg at home at St James's Park. But yeah, I think it just shows like the magic of the cup, and everyone speaks about it, but I don't think you truly believe it until you're part of it as a player or a fan. And yeah, I think after that day, it kind of made you realise how big the competition is, and the upsets that happen are so good. Obviously, I'm glad it wasn't to us on the day, but you watch TV and you see the upsets, and yeah, just such a good competition.
1: Are you watching? Do you still? Okay, here's a question: when you're out of a league or a team, are you still following them? Are you still following their journey, either in the league? Are you still? Do you still watch that with like the same intent you would if you were still playing in that league?
0: Yeah, definitely. I watch football nonstop.
1: Is that because you're learning at the same time, or is it because you're so in that world, there's just nothing else you can't do? Like your brain has to be fixated.
0: Yeah, I think I just grew up doing it, and it's something that I enjoy doing. I love watching the football, and obviously the timings are pretty good in terms of we play Saturday night most 7:30, so when you wake up in the morning there's normally games on at 10 and then the 12:30 game, so it makes your day go a bit quicker. But also I'm always watching the English football. I love it. For me it's the best league in the world, so there's nothing better to watch, to learn. Or as I said, the bottom team can beat the top team, so I think it makes for such an interesting watch.
1: Well, yeah, even in the Prem.
0: Yeah, that's like, what I mean.
1: Let's be honest. FA Cup is one sort of magical part, and then in the Premier League, it really, any given day, right? I mean, that's the whole point of this of football. It's absolutely bonkers.
0: No, exactly, but I think that's why I watch it and everyone else probably watches it.
1: Yeah, no, absolutely. And this is why the show's on. So let's be clear. Okay, so now you're making a decision. What's getting you to North America? How does that turn sort of happen? You're like, okay, here's what I was doing, with the white and black. And now,
0: I had a few loan spells that didn't go, the way I wanted it. And I ended up, getting an ACL injury,
1: which is a thing,
0: when I was out on loan. So I ended up being out for like 17 months, which is a long time. So I done my rehab at Newcastle, and I become a free agent. My rehab took a while, and I had a physio called Alex. She was unbelievable. She kind of got me in probably the best shape I've been in, even before I was fit.
1: Shout out, Alex.
0: Yeah, you're not wrong. Shout out, Alex and Newcastle for looking after me. So, yeah, I just kind of was rehabbing one day in Newcastle, and John Herdman, the Toronto manager, was in seeing the sporting director, Dan Ashworth, at Newcastle, and it must have been like 6:30 at night. It was late, and I just finished a session on the pitch, and I bumped into him randomly, and Dan kind of made a joke. Ashworth kind of said, like, do you need a centre midfielder? He's a free agent. And yeah, John kind of said, like, yeah, I'd love you to come. And then it went
1: from
0: there.
1: So it wasn't really a joke?
0: Yeah, no, yeah. It ended up becoming pretty serious. And then I kind of finished off my rehab. And next thing you know, I was flying across here, trained with Toronto, and then obviously ended up signing.
1: Yeah.
0: But I was looking to try and come abroad after the injury anyways, just to try and get away from England and experience something different. So it was already a thing that we were looking at different leagues, and the way the schedule works over in MLS, it worked pretty well in terms of the calendar. It was coming to an end in England, but it was just starting here, and I'd already missed 17 months, so I just wanted to start playing games as fast as possible.
1: Get in there, especially now that you're training on the pitch and you're getting a rhythm. The major difference between when you entered into the MLS and where it is today. What would be something that you'd be like, man, things have changed really rapidly, and other things have, you know, just a slow boil, it's still in progression. I mean, it's a young league, right? I mean,
0: no,
1: it's 25 years or 26, I think, this season, right? Like, it's young.
0: I wouldn't say like in terms of like, oh, like this has to improve or that. Like,
1: oh, no, yeah, I'm just talking, you come in here now and here it's 2026 and you're like, man,
0: I love about the league especially is how tight it is and how close it is. Like, you talk about England where the top team compete with the bottom team, but it's not to the level that it is in the MLS. You know, here the top place team can come to the bottom place team, and literally, like, you don't know what the result's going to be a lot of the time. So I think for me, this is why I love the league so much. I think it's different not having the promotion and relegation.
1: You think the fire's different?
0: I understand why it's not here in all of Canada and America and all other sports. You don't have it, so I understand it, but I think you lose that little bit of, not competitiveness in the league, but I think when you're in a relegation fight or something like this, is a different feel to the place, is a different feel to the players, you know. And in England, if you're going to get relegated, you're going to lose half your money. If you can win a game, maybe it helps pay for a mortgage, where here you're kind of stable in terms of you make your money, whether you finish top of the league, bottom of the league. And I think sometimes, especially for the younger players over here, they don't really understand or experience what it's actually like to be part of a change room that's kind of fighting for their lives and fighting for a paycheck, fighting not to take
1: and
0: a pay cut.
1: And that can't be taught, right?
0: No, that's what I mean. It has to come from that change room, from being in a relegation fight, because I find here, like even when I joined here last year, we had a couple of good results, but also you're playing without pressure, you're not in the playoffs, so things become a little bit easier, you know, where I feel like at the minute you're competing for a playoff spot right now, so you feel that the difference going into a game, you feel there's nerves there, you know, you've got to win games, especially home games, where sometimes once you're out of that run, it becomes a bit easier to play in terms of there's nothing you're really playing for, which I think is a bit tougher as a player for...
1: In North America.
0: And maybe it comes a bit easier to play in them games, where I feel like, especially in Europe, especially in England, like when you're playing and there's that feel of a relegation coming, or you're fighting for Europe, or you're part of a squad that can finish top 10, like there's a different fight to it, you know what I mean? So I think that's the biggest difference I've experienced here, is you can kind of get comfortable after not being or not having a successful season, which I don't love. Because I quite like competing to the end.
1: But then I would assume that the leaders in the room, the coach, ownership, the ones that are driving the driving force of no, don't get complacent. Yeah. No. You're doing that extra lap, that extra run, that extra push up, that extra weight put. Like, you have to.
0: No, yeah.
1: That's where they become such a key piece. For the club, right?
0: No, I agree. And we have
1: for
0: that.
1: Any club.
0: I agree. But I feel like the clubs I've been at over here, we have that. We have the leaders, we have the thing. But there's just a different feel when this happens. Like, you can push it as much as you want on, you know, we have to do this extra training. But until you're in the moment and you feel the pressure of driving in on a game day and you see the fans filling the stadium and you know, like, a win can take you away from a relegation, but a lose kills you. Like, it's just a different feeling that I don't think you can teach kids or the younger players coming through, you know, it's something that you have to experience yourself to be part of. Then you understand, like, what actually it means, you know. I went on loan to League Two in Mansfield in England, and I went in League Two to Colchester, and one team, my first year, we were fighting for promotion, and you're fighting to get promoted, and you're fighting to make the playoffs, you're fighting in a final to go up, and I was part of a team that wasn't as successful, and we were near the bottom fighting relegation, and you have these feelings where I feel like, yeah, sometimes win or lose, you don't really see too much of a reaction, because it can be quite comfortable at times, which... I think, as I said before, it's something that I probably miss a little bit coming from Europe.
1: For your own, as almost... a driver for you, even though I know you don't need that, but that feeling, you've grown up with that feeling, so it is a little piece that's missing. Is there one, on a totally different topic, just because you're bringing this, is there something specific, and I mean, even like a Marmite, but I'm joking, but like, is there something from home you wish you had here on the constant that would bring you a little bit of a home feeling, or do you have everything you need? Because in 2026, you really can literally have
0: everything
1: you need.
0: I think
1: curious.
0: You have everything that you need here, and you can get anything shipped in from the UK for food or drinks.
1: It's totally true.
0: No, as I said, I love living here and stuff, so I get home quite a bit as well, so it's nice.
1: That's true too, huh? Okay, so look, let's say one negative, and then we'll go into a positive, then we'll go to commercial, and then we'll come back to some of the stuff. Can you name me one negative aspect moment you've had so far in football that was a learning moment for you? You know, like, you're like, maybe the injury and how you came back.
0: I think the biggest thing in my career so far has been the ACL injury. I think missing 17 months of football is so long, and something that, you'd never expect. Even when you do your ACL, normally it's 9 months, 10 months max. So to miss 17 months was something that,
1: because it was so bad, or because it just kept repeating it, you couldn't fix?
0: No, so I done it, and I had a first operation, and then the leg wouldn't straighten, so I had to have a second operation 3 months in to straighten the leg. But
1: so it's like a restart?
0: Yeah, it was like a restart. So, yeah, it was probably the toughest moment I've had in my life, full stop, with everything I've done. But it's probably something that I look back on now and think, like, as stupid as it sounds, I needed it at the time to kind of help myself rebuild, because I had this high of breaking in Newcastle and being part of the first team to this low where I was struggling with confidence playing wise, and I went on loan and I didn't do as well as I wanted at my first place, and then I done well my second one, but my third one I was poor again. So I think the ACL, although you don't want it to happen, when I look back now, it's something that probably needed to happen to help me reshape my mindset and my body.
1: Was family and close ones were also part of helping you reshape that mindset? Or was it really you knowing you had to just get over that, sort of that feeling? Because that can be the end.
0: No.
1: That's why I was bringing that up.
0: That's what I mean. A lot of people that can finish them. But yeah, for me, my family are everything to me. And even my friends. And at the time, I actually lived with a couple of my best friends. And they always keep me in a good mood. But yeah, through the process, I'd always speak with the family and my brother and my dad. And we'd have conversations even about football. And I'd watch old videos of when I used to play and what I used to do well and kind of what I'd went away from, and it was just a complete reset for what I needed. And I would go for long walks with my dad and stuff like that a couple of times, and we'd talk about the way I needed to play the game, like where I'm good at, when I'm a bit complacent or I don't have the energy or certain stuff and in certain moments where I start to struggle. And yeah, it was like, as I say, it was probably the best thing to ever happen to me.
1: Amazing.
0: I was really lucky, as I mentioned, the physio Alex before, but she really was like unbelievable with me in my rehab, and even the mental side of it can be so long.
1: Which
0: some
1: is
0: of the
1: almost
0: days.
1: As well. It is as important. Yeah. Sorry, not almost as it is as important.
0: Yeah. But yeah, as I said, like the mental side can be so tough. But I felt so fortunate to have the people around me that I did to kind of swing it in a positive way.
1: And now we're talking positive.
0: Exactly.
1: So perfect segue, brother. You're ready for radio, man. So positive. Name it, give us something, one of the most, because you're going to have plenty more.
0: Yeah.
1: So up till now, one of the more positive moments, something that you'll never forget in your footballing career.
0: No, I think the one I'm never going to forget is probably my debut in the Premier League against Man United.
1: You throw up? Were you all like...
0: Yeah, it just felt like a blur the full day. But yeah, I got to play alongside my brother, which is something that we probably never thought was going to happen, especially so quick, and to score and win the game. It was like, yeah, it was surreal. I remember at the end...
1: Do you remember it? Like a lot of people that we've spoken to, they don't even ingest the moment as like walking out on the tunnel, like none of it. There's just so much in their head, plays, like whatever it is that they're going through to keep themselves on track.
0: Yeah, no,
1: but they actually don't see what's going on.
0: Nah, and even like when you go back to that day, like I can't really remember. Like I remember, but I don't feel like it was me. It felt like someone else was doing it for me in a way, which is so weird. But from the moment I woke up to going to the stadium, I just had this like really good positive feeling of like. And it's probably why I've done so well, because at that age, you're just a kid with no fear. You have nothing to lose. No one knows who you are. You've never played before. So you just go in there free will. Whatever happens, happens. And yeah, it was like a day I never forget. And as I mentioned, I got to play alongside my brother. And
1: right. And you know the day before, you know that night.
0: Yeah, I found out the day before. And I remember like we were doing like running to mannequins for shape work. And I was running to the mannequin. We didn't even have a ball, and my stomach was turning inside out. I was so nervous. And I was thinking, like, I'm not even touching a ball. I'm not making a pass. It's literally 11 players versus mannequins. I remember being so nervous the day before, and even like driving home. I remember the full process the day before. I was so nervous. And then I just woke up and I had no nerves. It was so weird. It was like someone had just completely
1: turned the switch.
0: Yeah, like someone in my head had just changed. But then the day before, I was so nervous. And the day of the game, I had.
1: Yeah, because the day before, excitement. You went through it all.
0: Yeah, maybe.
1: That's
0: yeah.
1: why. You worked it out. you worked it out. Yeah. I don't even know if you slept or not, but you worked it out. Manny, this is amazing. I love this insight. I really appreciate this. So, look, we're going to go commercial break. Yeah. We're going to come back, a couple more yippy-yappy, then we're going to do some 12 questions. I got to hear your World Cup prediction, and then I'll throw you out so you can get some rest, and then then they'll throw me out of the show. So that'll be it. We're going to go commercial break after this. I just want to say thank Quincaillerie Notre Dame for serving the community for over 135 years and for supporting the show for all these seasons. We'll be back after this.
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6: Chatting with Dave Jackson, it's Campbell versus Gallo on TSN 690, longtime NHL referee. Dave, you know, so many great officials over the last decade have retired, and now you're trying to train these guys almost on the fly. Like Wes McCauley, veteran referee, was with Blandina, who's in his first NHL postseason for the league. How do you think that has gone, and how challenging is it for these referees that are in the playoffs for the first time?
7: I think going from the old days where we had our names on our sweaters to guys not wearing helmets to now guys just having numbers and a visor, I think there's a lot more anonymity. I mean, of course, we all know Wes McCauley. We know Kelly Sutherland. A lot more anonymity, but there's guys that have been around the league 7, 8, 9 years that people don't even really know their names, and they assume that they're just young, inexperienced referees, but they've been toiling in the league for quite a while. So I don't think that's that big an issue. Blandina, he is newer, but he's been with Wes McCauley. So I never had that advantage when I was young. When I started in the league, I was out there by myself. If I could have been on the ice with Bill McCreary or Don Koharski, I mean, yeah. Talk about the pressure that would have been sort of distributed between me and my partner, and I got a guy out there to sort of confide in. I mean, I'm a little bit jealous to some degree, but I think it's working fine.
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0: don't sweat the technique.
1: Welcome back to the first half here on TSN 690. Matty Longstaff has joined us in studio to talk European football, MLS, ice hockey, dogs, and an insider track to his pops and another pops on a trip and some electric scooters. And we're going to leave it at that because it's a commercial break moment, and that's where it stays. That's amazing. That's we love the insight. Well, again, thank you for joining us in studio. World Cup's coming around. Okay, so first of all, let's get this on record just to make sure. What team will you be supporting?
2: England.
1: Say it again.
2: Obviously, England. It's coming home.
1: England!
2: It's coming home.
1: Oh, it's coming home, like I said at the opening. Oh, don't. We're going to do this until this show is off the air for the World Cup. I'm going to continue to look at Luka. It's our dude. This is okay. Let's stop before I get off trail because it's rare to have a Lions fan on the other side of this microphone.
2: Yeah,
1: I'm telling you this. It's been hell on earth to find one of you guys to talk to, live, of course. What are you hoping for this World Cup? Like, all joking aside, who do you think is going to win?
2: No, I'm going to go with England. I think you want to back your country, and I think you see the talented players we have, and obviously, as I mentioned, you watch the leagues. I watch the Premier League and all the other leagues, and you see the quality we have there. And they've obviously got a really good manager, and Thomas Tuchel. So, I mean, you're praying. Obviously, tournament football, anything can happen. But I'm praying for England to have a good run and go and win it.
1: And that he uses the mindset that he's used that has worked for some of the clubs that he's coached. Yeah. Because if you think about it, that's the mindset. Like that's what he has to do to that team. To help it over the line, it's really got to be. It's got to come down almost to a club level in thinking and in sacrifice.
2: But I think he's done that a little bit in terms of the squads he's picked and stuff in previous camps and stuff like that. And obviously he's a top manager, so I'm not going to sit on a radio show and tell him what he should do.
1: No, of course, no. It's a rarefied air to be able to talk to somebody who's a Three Lions fan. I am telling you, I am alone on this iceberg floating around. That being said, are you going to try to get to any games while you're here? And I mean, it's all in North America, right? We got Toronto, we got Vancouver, at least on the Canadian front, everywhere in the U.S., a little Mexico, obviously a whole bunch of beautiful spots in Mexico. Are you going to try and make your way to anything?
2: Have you looked into it? Fully sure, yeah. Obviously, I'm going to get the schedule on our days off and then, kind of look into it. I think I might be in Toronto a little bit during the couple of the games. Mm-hmm. If I can, maybe try and get to a few. I was texting a few of the lads. Obviously, Dan Byrne, fingers crossed he makes it. He's a Newcastle lad. And so maybe I'd give one of them a text. He's probably got 100 people texting him. But if I can get to a game, it's definitely something that I want to experience. And I think, as you mentioned, I think if you can get to a Canada game especially, I think it'll be some atmosphere. And they've been great under Jesse March. So fingers crossed they can go on a little bit of a run as well.
1: What do you hope the World Cup, and I mean this honestly, do you think what are you hoping the World Cup will do for the game in North America?
2: No, obviously you hope it brings eyes, and I think it comes down to, and they probably know, but the national teams of the countries putting on a good show. And I think you look at all the national teams, especially America and Canada, they've got some top players, and they both seem to be really good teams who can compete with anyone in the world. And I probably pay attention more to Canada than America with the teams.
1: Based on the talent level in the club?
2: No, just in terms of I've played in Toronto and Montreal, I'm friends with more guys on the national team. And obviously Jesse March come from England, and I quite like these. Quite like listening to his interviews and whatever.
1: Very intelligent.
2: Yeah, exactly. Like,
1: very, very football. The intelligence in football is another level.
2: No, definitely. And I think whenever they play, I always watch them. Obviously, they've got Osorio and Richie Larea there who I play with in Toronto. So I'm good friends with them. So I like to try and watch them and see how they're getting on. And I have little conversations with them here and there about it. But they seem like they've got a really good group there who have a certain style that I think it's really tough to play, and even the intensity they bring, I think it's going to be so good to the World Cup. But I think for the World Cup in itself, you just want to see some really exciting games, some underdog stories that always
1: underdogs
2: happen.
1: Are the best, man. Everybody loves
2: that's
1: that.
2: That's what I mean. So I think that, and as I mentioned before, fingers crossed England can go on a good run and get the final and win it. But I think just the whole experience is going to be really good for North America.
1: The one thing I like to ask, and then we'll just get to 12 questions, because I think we could go on and on and on, but the show isn't long enough. The fans, supporters, how important are they for a club and its energy? What you know from Europe, and obviously what's happening in you know, over the last 20-odd years here, what is the, again, coming from a footballer on the pitch, that I you'll answer, but feeds off of that energy. How important are supporters to a club?
2: No, for me, fans are probably one of the most important things to a club. I think especially when you fill stadiums, and whether it's obviously here towards the end of last year, we got some good crowds, but I would go more going back in England when I played there, and you go to a full place and the place is bouncing and the atmosphere is alive. There's nothing better. I think as a footballer, for me, that's probably one of the reasons why you play the game, because it gives you a feeling of the stadium being packed, the fans singing. It gives you a feeling that nothing else can really give you. So yeah, for me, I think the fans are probably one of the biggest things to a football team. And yeah, as you mentioned, as I was saying before, like when you go to a stadium and your own home stadium and the supporters are behind you and backing you and making a noise and stuff, that there's no better feeling.
1: It's key, right?
2: Yeah, there's no better feeling.
1: Do you get
2: feeling.
1: A chance to talk with some of them here in Montreal?
2: I probably haven't spoke to loads here, just in terms of the time I've been here. And
1: not enough time, but yeah. Okay.
2: And then we start the time of seven on the road, but the fans that I've met here so far have been really good. And
1: phenomenal.
2: Yeah. Like,
1: they care, man. Quebec football, it's another thing. They're knowledgeable. The fans here in this province are so knowledgeable.
2: Yeah.
1: And they love the game. And I think, watch,
2: like, as you mentioned, like, and it sounds a bit bad because we didn't start the season very well. We're not stupid, so we understand there's going to be a little bit of negativity. Like, that's rightly so. We deserve it. But I think, like, from what I see from the fans, it's like it's a group of it's a fan base that's waiting to love us and like us. You know what I mean? Like, it's they give
1: you
2: us
1: just
2: a,
1: need to give
2: yeah,
1: just
2: we
1: enough.
2: To, like, as a group of players, we need to give them something. You know what I mean? And fingers crossed that the last few games have been a part of have been pretty good in terms of results. And obviously the one in Atlanta wasn't great, but this is part of football. You're not to play well every week, but I think they're waiting for us just to give them something. And as a group, we know that, and we want to give them something to kind of get behind, but we know that it starts with us players before we can start selling out the stadium how it used to be.
1: And like you said, you're on the right track.
2: Yeah.
1: So let's go, man. That's what I'm talking about.
2: Fingers crossed.
1: Listen, Matty, I really appreciate the insight. We're going to have to do 12 questions or Luca's going to have to cut the show in the middle of this conversation. But the insight and all of that, and a little bit of the personal story, and we really appreciate it. Like, it's always a special moment when I get a few minutes with you guys, because I know there's never enough time, or it's, you know, light surface banter. So it means a lot and to our listeners as well. And
2: no,
1: if you'll allow us to connect with you again next, you know, like during the year, and it's always it's appreciated, man.
2: Oh, thank you very much.
1: And good luck this season. We're all cheering you on here on the first half for sure.
2: Thank you.
1: But it's 12 questions. You're not getting out of here that easy. You ready for this?
2: Yeah.
1: All right, here on the first half.
0: It's a culinary competition of global proportions. The world will compete to crown the next global MasterChef. The fight for flavor goes international as Gordon Ramsay leads a new season of MasterChef Global Gauntlet. 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

0: Those Geordies don't swear. Keep it to yourself. 12 questions here on TSN 690 iHeartRadio, the first half. Matty Longstaff, are you ready? Question one. Yeah. What is your favorite film?
1: I'll go with the Harry Potters.
0: Number two, what is your favorite song or band?
1: I'll go with Sam Fender.
0: Number three, favorite sports team?
1: Newcastle United.
0: Number four, favorite athlete dead or alive?
1: I'll probably go Steven Gerrard.
0: Stevie G. Number five, what is your favorite food?
1: I'd probably go fish and chips.
0: My man. There's no wrong answer, but that's a very good, very good answer. Number six, what is your favorite drink, alcoholic and non-alcoholic?
1: I'll go cherry Diet Coke. Alcoholic, I don't drink too much. Maybe an amaretto sour or something.
0: A lot of cherry. You're late into this cherry, huh? Crazy ginger. Number seven, what would be the first thing you would buy if you won the lottery?
1: Maybe a holiday home somewhere.
0: Amazing. Number eight, dream trip.
1: Probably somewhere to watch the Winter Classic ice hockey.
0: This ice hockey thing is phenomenal. We got a lot to talk about. Number nine, how do you deal with stress?
1: Normally by speaking to the family or playing a little bit of Xbox. But sometimes it brings too much stress, the Xbox.
0: the Xbox brings more stress to your stress. I love it. The first half after hours, number 10, pajamas or no pajamas,
1: no
0: Mr.
1: Pajamas.
0: Matty? No pajamas. Didn't even hesitate. Ow, it's getting crazy. Number 11, what is your favorite fashion brand at the moment?
1: About Blank.
0: Oh, very cool. Name one thing you cannot live without.
1: Family.
0: Smart man. Never veer from the family answer. And a little quick one we like to slip in, 12.1. I need one word to describe football. So football is?
1: Enjoyment.
0: Beautiful. That is great. That was 12 questions here with Matty Longstaff on the first half. Thank you again. Best of luck this season. Three Lions all the way. We're going to get together if you're in Montreal. Yeah. We're going to watch one of those games. We're going to do a commercial break. When we come back after this, we will wrap it up and talk all things Prem and a little Champions League. Who's going to win with Mr. Luca? I want it on record. We'll be back after this.
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2: You want it? 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
8: Welcome to the show, Chris Pronger. When Chris won the Hart Trophy as the league's MVP 25 years ago, he became the first defenseman to win the award since Bobby Orr in the early 70s. And we're waiting all this time since. Are we any closer to that?
9: You know, I think the 1 year Makar was close. I think he was close. I don't know if the voting was close. It is difficult for a defenseman to win. For whatever reason, people don't look at defensemen in that regard. Typically, you're looking at forwards that have 130 points and their teams have had excellent years. And, my particular year, Al MacInnis got hurt. So, a lot of the load was left to me. And also that year, we won the President's Trophy, so we had a great year. And we had great goaltending with Roman Turek. And so, a lot needs to go right. And that year, my main competitor, I would guess, would say was Jaromir Jagr. He got hurt and missed, I think it was anywhere between 12 and 16 games. Their writer in Pittsburgh voted for me over him. And so when you think about it, much like winning any trophy, whether it's a personal trophy like that, which really is a team trophy, And the voting just mapped out, too, with how that voter voted. I won by one vote.
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1: With Hockey Hall of Famer Larry Robinson on Melnick in the Afternoon on TSN 690, Lane Hutson, he remains tied with you for the most assists in a single season by a Montreal Canadiens defenseman with 66. Such complete opposite players on the surface, but when did you first come to the realization that this was a beyond special player?
2: First time I saw him last year. I mean, I heard, you know, I wasn't a big watcher of the Montreal games, especially because they weren't competitive. Once I heard about Lane, I started to watch a few games more, and I have to admit, man, I mean, he's fun to watch. I mean, Lane just sees the ice. He's pretty special.
1: Are you surprised that he's been able to defend as well as he does?
2: Yeah, well, you know what? Defending now isn't like the old days. When you say defend, in the old days, yeah, I mean, you had to fight a guy in front, and there were big guys, and you get chopped and everything else. Now, I mean, you just can't do that. So, I mean, if you're a smart hockey player, you should be able to defend, and he's quick enough and agile enough that, you know, he gets body position on the players, and what a nice kid he is too.
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0: Welcome back to the first half here on TSN 690. Maddie, thank you so much. That was amazing, amazing insight, opening up, speaking from the heart. A true Nuki. True Nuki. That was amazing, honestly. As we wrap the show, I just wanted to quickly have a conversation with my main man, Mr. Lukes, Mr. Luca. Before I do, I just wanted to throw out for all those, keep following us on all the social media platforms, IG, Facebook, TikTok, YouTube. Check out everything that'll be coming out. I threw out if Arsenal win one trophy this season, what would be success? The Champions League or the Premier League? Let us know what you think. And the reason I'm saying that is because I want to talk quickly Premier League with Mr. Luca. How are you, sir? Thank you again for running an absolutely beautiful show.
1: I'm fantastic. How are you?
0: I'm very Thank well. You. It's always good to see you at this special witching hour on a different day, so I do appreciate it. What do you think? What do you think would define Arsenal's season? Okay, let's... Again, this, I'm not throwing any shade. You got... You can only win one of those trophies, which is the one that's the most important, you think, for them. Oh. Crazy, right? But it's the truth.
1: In terms of importance, for me,
0: yeah,
1: and this
0: for
1: is
0: you.
1: This is from a distance. Yeah. I don't know how Arsenal fans in England.
0: We're talking here.
1: I would say it has to be Champions League.
0: Wow,
1: because
0: amazing.
1: A, they've never won it, and B, that is
0: sure.
1: the crown of Europe.
0: Of Europe.
1: Of club football in
0: sure.
1: Europe. Right?
0: Wow.
1: You
0: I know.
1: You cannot you don't have to just say when you win Champions League that you're the best in your league.
0: No, no.
1: You could say you're the best in Europe,
0: yeah.
1: which is
0: True.
1: A humongous deal.
0: Sure, it's basically like a Euro. You get to be that. I don't know. I would, funny enough, say the Premier League. Weird, huh?
1: But it's only because they haven't won in a long
0: yeah,
1: time.
0: Yeah, and you know and I know that happens. It's almost like one of those things where it's just going to break the floodgates.
1: Yeah.
0: They break the Prem. It's never to be spoken of again, and now it's just on they go.
1: Yeah.
0: I got to mention quickly Liverpool-Chelsea on Saturday. Chelsea's winning. I know everybody's going to think I'm absolutely out of my tree, but I'm going with that. Arsenal-West Ham, I just want to say this. West Ham's going to win. Hear what I just said. It's going to blow everybody's minds up. Like, what the heck are you talking about? West Ham is going to beat Arsenal on Sunday. And Tottenham and Dirty Leeds will be playing as well on Monday the 11th. So keep that in mind. Is there any game other than those ones that I just sort of blurted out that you're looking at?
1: Arsenal. I mean, Liverpool-Chelsea is... That has my eyeballs.
0: Yeah, those eyeballs. I'm going to go with a draw there, by the way. Throwing out a draw. Listen, for everybody that follows the show, I want to thank you very much. I also want to say, please have a very safe weekend. I want to say, Forza Supra. Supra's playing tomorrow in the Canadian Championship in Laval. If you want to go, get out there. There's some tickets available. We'd love to have you. Be safe. Love your football. Love one another. And we'll be back next week to enjoy the beautiful game together right here on TSN 690. And the first half.
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Scott Wheeler from The Athletic, all things NHL draft, NHL prospects, is on the show. 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We'll talk who will the Toronto Maple Leafs pick first overall. I still